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0: 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I'm Reno Probert. 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

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I'm Reno Probert, and you are listening to All Things Considered on Northwest Public Broadcasting. 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
2: 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I'm Sarah Schneider. 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
3: 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I hope you've had a great Thursday so far, and if not, I hope we can make it just a little better. I'm Presley Lowry, and thank you so much for letting NWPB keep you company this evening.

0: 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Our production assistants are Ella Pinsloop, Eric Opland, Adela Skoronsky, and Weston Williams. Rebecca Neistat is the WFMT production and syndication manager. 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I'm Bill McLaughlin. 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

Soprano Lucia Popp there with the Munich Radio Symphony Orchestra performing Antonín Dvořák's Song to the Moon from Rusalka. Music of romantic Czech influence to start off your 8 o'clock hour right here on NWPB Classical. Hello and welcome. Good evening to you. I'm Jed Greenhalgh, delighted to be here with you tonight. Later you'll be treated to some symphonic music from the mind of Alexander Borodin. But before that, coming up next is a piano concerto from Mozart, specifically the 18th in B-flat major. John Elliott Gardiner conducting the English Baroque soloists, featuring Malcolm Bilson on forte piano.

Herbert von Karajan conducting the Berlin Philharmonic. The Mighty Symphony No. 7 by Ludwig van Beethoven in A major. A work with such a popular second movement that sometime shortly after Beethoven wrote the 7th, when orchestras would play his past symphonies, they would sometimes replace the second movement of that symphony with that of the 7th. Moving along now, up next is some chamber music for flute. Jacques Ottoter's Flute Suite in G major, performed by flautists Barthold Kauken and Franz Bruggen.

Henry VIII's Rose Without a Thorn Suite. The Philip Jones Brass Ensemble, led by Philip Jones himself in that recording. This is the classical service of NWPB. Welcome to the tallest hour of the night. I'm Jed Greenhalge. Music from England and Russia will join you for the remainder of the day, starting with Russia, represented by Pyotr Ilyich Tchaikovsky. Tchaikovsky's Souvenir of Florence here, performed by the Orpheus Chamber Orchestra.

0: a testament to resilience and determination. Music crafted by Beethoven as he was losing his hearing, his second symphony in D major, Daniel Barenboim conducting the West Eastern Divan Orchestra.
1: Here in the Northwest, symphonic music has deep roots. The Boise Philharmonic, originally the Boise City Orchestra, can trace its history back to 1885. In Portland, the Symphony Society, now known as the Oregon Symphony, gave its first concert in 1896. The Seattle Symphony made its debut in 1903, with the Walla Walla Symphony following suit 4 years later. It has the distinction of being the oldest continuously operating symphony west of the Mississippi. In 1911, Mary Davenport Engberg founded the mixed-gender Bellingham Symphony, becoming the first woman to lead a professional orchestra.

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2: Good morning, I'm Michelle Martin. Wildfires in Spain have burned more than 240,000 acres so far this year. 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They ate the grass and broke up layers of dry foliage by trampling around. All that creates natural fire breaks. And if they're still hungry, local farms donate produce for their days off. It's Morning Edition.
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4: 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I'm E. Martinez.
2: And I'm Michelle Martin with a topic near and dear to our hearts here at Morning Edition. I'm talking about sleep. Japan's Prime Minister Sanae Takeuchi says since taking office in October of last year, she gets 0 to 3 hours of sleep a night. Her post on social media has been viewed more than 36 million times, touching off debates about work-life balance and the amount of sleep we need. So let's ask an expert. Dr. Sarah Benjamin is the medical director at the Johns Hopkins Sleep Disorders Center. Good morning, Dr. Benjamin.
5: Good morning.
2: Good. I hope I didn't interfere with your sleep.
5: No, I'm doing okay. Okay. I'm usually up at this time.
2: Okay. Okay. Is it possible to function on 0 to 3 hours a night, as Japan's prime minister says she does?
5: I would hope that 0 to 3 would be very rare. And if that's really the, I don't think that's really the average. Even people who are really genetically short sleepers probably get 4 to 6 hours of sleep.
2: What's the minimum

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We appreciate getting your constructive feedback.

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7: And I'm A. Martinez. Ukrainians fear that if Russia is successful in its campaign to take over the country, that Ukrainian culture will be eliminated. Dalia Stasevska was raised in Finland, but her Ukrainian father and grandmother taught her about their heritage and their music. Stasevska grew up to become one of the hottest names in the world of conducting. She's currently the principal guest conductor of the BBC Symphony Orchestra. And during her rise, she noticed something.
8: The absence of Ukrainian classical music on the concert stages, and also how little there was recorded music by Ukrainian composers. So I really thought that we need to change this.
7: Stasevska's new album is called Ukrainian Mixtape. It features the works of four Ukrainian composers seldom heard in the West.

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8: Live from NPR News in Washington, I'm Dave Mattingly. President Trump's new tariffs went into effect today on imports from 59 countries and the European Union. They're the U.S.'s largest trading partners. The tariffs were enacted on those accused by the Trump administration of failing to enforce laws against forced labor. These latest tariffs range from 10% to 12.5%. NPR's Se-Woon Gong reports on what the levies mean for South Korea and Japan.
9: The new tariff scheme means a slight increase for taxes on South Korean imports and a continuation of current level for Japanese imports. The rate is still below the 15% rate that the two countries negotiated with President Trump last year in return for pledging to invest hundreds of billions of dollars in the U.S. South Korea and Japan, however, are holding their breath for what will come next. They said any additional tariffs shouldn't result in a total rate higher than 15%. The two countries are among 16 economies under another U.S. trade investigation on charges of overproduction. Se-Woon Gong, NPR News, Seoul.
8: President Trump is threatening to ramp up the war with Iran. He tells Axios he's seriously considering a restart of major combat operations. The president says that may include what he calls a massive attack bigger than ever before. This is NPR News from Washington. Vance Belter has been sentenced to two life terms plus 40 years for last year's fatal shooting of Minnesota's former House Speaker Melissa Hortman and her husband Mark. Federal prosecutors say Belter also shot and wounded State Senator John Hoffman and his wife Yvette. A possible death sentence was dropped as part of a plea agreement. Officials in Albany, New York, say the war with Iran is delaying the city's plan to add fluoride to the water supply. Grant Ashley with member station WAMC reports.
10: Albany approved a plan to fluoridate its water to promote dental health more than 2 years ago. But now the city says it can't obtain the chemicals it needs because of supply chain issues stemming from the ongoing war with Iran. Albany Common Council member Tom Howie, who sponsored the city's fluoridation plan, said Albany isn't alone.
11: It's throughout the country and actually throughout the world that there is a shortage right now. And a lot of places that do fluorinate had to cut back on the amount of fluoridation in the water because there's not enough supply.
10: Israel is one of the world's top exporters of fluorosilicic acid, but the Association of Metropolitan Water Agencies notes they are producing less, thanks to many workers being called into active military service. For NPR News, I'm Grant Ashley.
8: The Federal Reserve is expected to leave U.S. interest rates unchanged at next week's meeting. I'm Dave Mattingly in Washington.
6: You're listening to Northwest Public Broadcasting. Good morning. If you'd like to stay up to date with what's happening in the Northwest, just come to nwpb.org. Regional stories are right there on the front page. And there's a whole bunch more on that website, including things like movie reviews from our very own movie buff, Steve Reeder. 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
3: Good morning, I'm Amy Martinez. An Arkansas man in a wheelchair was having trouble crossing six lanes of traffic until he got help from a friendly neighborhood Spider-Man, who jumped out of his Jeep to help. Okay, not really Spider-Man, but a trampoline park employee dressed up as Spidey for an event. They crossed the street seconds before the light turned green. Now, you'll have to forgive my bias here, but the flash would have finished the job a lot faster. 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
3: 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I'm Amy Martinez.
5: And I'm Michelle Martin. Now, we've been hearing a lot about cyclosporiasis lately. It's a gastrointestinal illness that we've known about for a while, but it's in the news now because it has infected more than 1,600 people in the U.S. The parasite that causes the disease has been linked to shredded iceberg lettuce. Our Planet Money team has been looking into the system that's supposed to keep our food safe. Here's NPR's Jeff Guo.
6: The modern era of food safety inspections began 15 years ago, after a deadly outbreak of E. coli linked to bagged spinach shocked Congress into passing the Food Safety Modernization Act.
7: So this was a huge deal. I mean, this was a major overhaul.
6: Jim Gorney was a longtime advisor at the Food and Drug Administration. He says this law gave the FDA a lot more power, especially over the farms that grow our fruits and vegetables. Those farms used to be basically unregulated. The FDA couldn't even make farmers wash their hands. But now, most produce farmers have to follow the FDA's safety standards. Jim helped write those standards. For instance, say a farmer is walking through the fields and all of a sudden they notice a pile of animal feces right next to that beautiful green head of lettuce.
7: What they're supposed to do is flag it, cordon off an area around it, and that should never be harvested.
6: Is that part of the official rule?
7: Yep.
6: The FDA's official produce safety standards contain tons of provisions like that. They cover everything from how you wash your hands to how clean the irrigation water needs to be to how you handle compost and manure. So why are outbreaks

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0: 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I'm Michelle Martin.
5: And I'm A. Martinez. Ukrainians fear that if Russia is successful in its campaign to take over the country, that Ukrainian culture will be eliminated. Dalia Stasevska was raised in Finland, but her Ukrainian father and grandmother taught her about their heritage and their music. Stasevska grew up to become one of the hottest names in the world of conducting. She's currently the principal guest conductor of the BBC Symphony Orchestra. And during her rise, she noticed something.
6: The absence of Ukrainian classical music on the concert stages, and also how little there was recorded music by Ukrainian composers. So I really thought that we need to change this.
5: Stasevska's new album is called Ukrainian Mixtape. It features the works of four Ukrainian composers seldom heard in the West.

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7: Live from NPR News in Washington, I'm Nora Rahm. U.S. military officials say U.S. missiles struck targets in Iran last night for the 13th consecutive night. Iran responded by firing on U.S. bases in neighboring Arab countries. Ukrainian President Volodymyr Zelensky is scheduled to meet with President Trump at the White House on Tuesday to discuss the war with Russia, according to a White House official not authorized to speak. Meanwhile, at least six people were killed in a Ukrainian drone strike on Russia overnight. NPR's Charles Maines reports.
8: The deaths occurred when drones struck a factory in the city of Kirov, some 600 miles to the northeast of Moscow. Ukrainian President Volodymyr Zelensky said the enterprise was active in producing missile equipment, a claim NPR has not independently confirmed. Meanwhile, Ukrainian drones struck warehouses tied to the online retailer Wildberries, Russia's equivalent of Amazon, for the fourth time this week. Ukraine has justified the attacks by accusing Wildberries of trading in drone and other military hardware, a charge the company and Kremlin deny. Yet the Ukrainian attacks also appear part of a wider campaign to disrupt daily commerce and make Russians feel the war, now in its fifth year, more acutely. Charles Maines, NPR News, Moscow.
7: President Trump is imposing new tariffs of 10% to 12.5% on 59 countries and the European Union, claiming they failed to curb imports made with forced labor. This is NPR News in Washington. The suspect in a deadly school shooting in Georgia pleaded guilty today to all 55 counts. Colt Gray was 14 when he opened fire at a high school about 45 miles northeast of Atlanta. Four people were killed. Earlier this year, a jury convicted his father in the shooting because he had given his son the assault-style rifle used that day. Advisors to the Food and Drug Administration are meeting for a second day to consider lifting restrictions on experimental peptide drugs. NPR's Will Stone has more.
9: These peptides are not FDA approved, unlike the popular GLP-1 weight loss drugs, but they're marketed broadly for wellness, longevity, metabolism, and more. On Thursday, an FDA panel of experts voted in favor of allowing specialized pharmacies to make four of the peptide therapies. Today, they're considering more. Agency staff have recommended against greenlighting any of the peptides because there's little data from humans on safety and effectiveness. The advisory panel votes are not binding, but the FDA typically does follow its advice. Will Stone, NPR News.
7: The European Commission said today TikTok has not adequately protected children on its platform by allowing adults to view children's accounts. That could expose children to bullies and predators. If the commission is not satisfied with the company's response, it could impose a fine as much as 6% of the company's total annual revenue. I'm Nora Rahm, NPR News.
6: You're listening to Northwest Public Broadcasting. Good morning. If you'd like to stay up to date with what's happening in the Northwest, just come to nwpb.org. Regional stories are right there on the front page. And there's a whole bunch more on that website, including things like movie reviews from our very own movie buff, Steve Reeder. You can find those if you scroll down just a bit on the homepage into the arts and culture section.

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1: Marketplace is here to help you make sense of this new economic reality. 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

There we go. Melding several genres all at once. Scott Tennant, the composer there, a founding member of the renowned Los Angeles Guitar Quartet, the ensemble in this recording by Scott Tennant, the Cat Cow Reel from his collection Celtic Fair, first published back in the year 2000. Music of this century to get us up and running on this Friday morning, July 24th. 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NWPB's own Jed Greenhalgh brings you a program titled Now That's What I Call 21st Century, Music of this Century, every Friday afternoon at 2, today included, with a rebroadcast on Sunday afternoon at 5. Now That's What I and We Call 21st Century. You can enjoy that fascinating program later today as well, as we keep you excellent company heading into another summertime weekend together. Right now, 3 minutes into this 9 o'clock hour, a lot to share this morning. Some Wagner here in just a moment, a pair of orchestral serenades in this hour. Next hour, a really fascinating character and a substantial piece of music. You can call him Cromer. You can call him Kramer. All the same, he has a full-length piano concerto. We'll tell you all about it and share it with you next hour. And in the 11 o'clock segment, chamber music by Felix Mendelssohn in the form of one of his string quintets. But right now, a spacious overture by Wagner, the prelude to his only operatic comedy, Die Meistersinger, full title, The Mastersingers of Nuremberg, a performance here with the Greater Victoria Youth Orchestra. Youth will be served in this case, the orchestra conducted by Yariva Loney.

0: The introduction to a long and really quite magnificent stage work by Richard Wagner, his only true operatic comedy, Die Meistersinger, The Master Singers of Nuremberg. You've just heard the prelude to Act One. They're in the hands of the Greater Victoria Youth Orchestra, led by its conductor, music director Yariv Aloni. Youth being served on a Friday here at NWPB Classical, as it will once again this afternoon at 1, the next generation of classical music talent in this country on the show called From the Top. Oh, yes. So much talent and so much personality on display every week. You can hear and enjoy that show this afternoon at 1, right here on NWPB Classical. 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
1: 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I'm Sarah Schneider, and I hope you'll tune in next time for Early Music Now.
0: 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It's rebroadcast on Sunday afternoon at 2. A pair of back-to-back orchestral serenades now, beginning with one that includes a violin solo for good measure. This is the first of the two Little Serenades by Sibelius.

Anna-Sophie Mutter as the featured violin soloist, with her then-husband, the late André Previn, on the podium, leading the Dresden State Orchestra, in the Serenade No. 1 in D by Jean Sibelius. Music first heard in public back in December of 1915 on the occasion of a very special national event in Finland, a special concert honoring the composer on his 50th birthday. The first Serenade for Violin and Orchestra by Sibelius. Another Serenade miniature now, as we remain in this country and fast forward to the year 1957. William Grant Still, here writing on a commission from Great Falls High School in Great Falls, Montana. Sort of a Greater Northwest Commission, you might say. His Serenade for Orchestra, the Royal Scottish National, conducted here by Avlana Eisenberg.

0: another serenade in miniature for you this morning. The serenade, composed in 1957 by William Grant Still on a commission from Great Falls High School in Montana. Again, youth being served through our musical selections this hour. In that particular recording, the Royal Scottish National, conducted by Avlana Eisenberg. Here on NWPB Classical, streaming at nwpb.org. Still to come in this hour, one of the symphonic poems by essentially the inventor of that form, Franz Liszt. And then next hour, music of a very, very different kind. In the 10 o'clock hour this morning, you're going to hear a piano concerto by Cramer, or is it Cramer, or is it Cramer? Well, it's a piano concerto by any kind of name, and you'll hear it next hour as the centerpiece here on NWPB. A very good Friday morning to you. I'm Steve Reeder. It's 9:30.
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0: Let's turn our attention now to the so-called Berlin or Prussian Bach, one of the composer's sons of J.S. Bach, Carl Philipp Emanuel, represented by this trio sonata in G major, played for you here on historical instruments by a group named for the composer, Les Amis Philippe, which is to say, Philip's friends.

0: an ensemble known as Les Amis de Philippe, Philip's Friends, performing a work by its namesake composer, Carl Philipp Emanuel Bach, a trio sonata in G, on the classical service of Northwest Public Broadcasting.
1: Many of the best-known composers from the Baroque era in history were from Germany, France, England, Italy, and Spain. This weekend, you'll hear music from Scandinavia, such as Swedish violinist and composer Johan Agrell, Leipzig-born musician Johan Scheibe, who pursued his successful career in Denmark, and Norwegian composer Johan Heinrich Berlin. It's on Sunday Baroque this week.
0: Hosted by Suzanne Bona, Sunday morning from 10 a.m. to noon, and again Sunday afternoon from 3 to 4. 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That's 833-697-2227, or find the form at nwpb.org. Let's turn now to the composer generally credited with inventing this musical form, Franz Liszt, and one of his 13 symphonic

poems. Single movement works for orchestra inspired by extra musical sources, in this case by the legend of Orpheus and Eurydice. Although in this particular instance, Liszt's focus is on the central characters, Orpheus' more lyrical side as a poet, as a performer on lyre and lute and harp, as you're about to hear. The symphonic poem number 4, Orpheus by Franz Liszt, here with the Leipzig Gewandhaus Orchestra under Kurt Masur's direction.

Franz Liszt, portraying the more lyrical side of that legendary character in his symphonic poem number 4, titled Orpheus. The music of Liszt, performed there by the Leipzig Gewandhaus Orchestra, as conducted by Kurt Mazur. You can find our detailed playlists and our weekly broadcast schedules at nwpb.org. 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TGIF indeed. Yes, we've made it to a Friday, the 24th day of July. Right now it's exactly 10 a.m. Steve Rader here, hosting until 12 noon today. In the hour just ahead, a major piano concerto, a prelude and fugue. Actually, let's do a polka and fugue, shall we? From a 20th century Czech opera. And we'll find some time for music written for a spaghetti western for the big screen. Yes, we'll find time for all of that in the next 60 minutes here on NWPB Classical.

The Agnus Dei portion of one of the 105 settings of the Latin Mass by the leading European composer in the latter part of the 16th century, Giovanni Pierluigi da Palestrina, one of the giants of the Renaissance era. That Agnus Dei coming from his Mass, Confitebor Tibi Domine, I will confess to you, O Lord. The Agnus Dei, they're realized by Schola Adventus, setting us on our way for another hour of quality time together here on the Classical Service of Northwest Public Broadcasting. A major piano concerto comes next. 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Thank you so very much. 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So we come now to a character by the name of Johann Baptist Cramer, a native of Mannheim in Germany. But because he came to England as a boy and basically spent the rest of his life living and working from London, it would be entirely acceptable to call him Johann Baptist Cramer, as we will this morning for our purposes. A pianist of international renown, a composer, a music publisher, an artist deeply involved in the founding of and sustaining of the Royal Philharmonic Society. On the continent, he had many friends and colleagues and admirers, among them Haydn and Beethoven. He concertized with Beethoven in Vienna, and he competed with him in a friendly kind of way. Indeed, the results of that competition, to judge by contemporary accounts, were that Beethoven had the edge in terms of the expressiveness of his interpretation as a pianist, while Cramer had the edge over Beethoven in terms of his remarkable technical perfection. This rather remarkable character, whom we're calling Johann Baptist Cramer this morning. Let's listen to one of his own original works now. This piano concerto number 5 in C minor, with Akiko Sagara as the soloist here and Pierre Cao as the conductor of the Radio Luxembourg Orchestra.

0: For the past half hour today, you've been discovering Johann Baptist Cramer, or, given that he spent most of his life living and working in London, Johann Baptist Cramer. That renowned concert pianist and music publisher, that student and protege of Clementi, that friend and colleague of Haydn and Beethoven. You've just heard the fifth of his 9 full-scale piano concerti, Cramer's Concerto No. 5 in C minor, one of 9 piano concerti in all, along with 200 solo piano sonatas, and another 50 sonatas for various instruments with piano accompaniment. He knew the instrument well. That Piano Concerto No. 5 by Cramer, there with Akiko Sagara as the featured soloist, accompanied by the Radio Luxembourg Orchestra, conducted by Pierre Kao. Hope you appreciated that discovery, or perhaps in your case, rediscovery today. Some grand early romantic music from the first quarter of the 19th century, showcased here on the Classical Service of Northwest Public Broadcasting and streamed at nwpb.org. A very good morning to you. Happy Friday on this occasion, this 24th day of July. My name is Steve Reeder. The time right now is 10:39.
1: Undine is a water spirit that lives in the ocean and wants to marry a mortal on land. And Undine tries to seduce him, but he declines and says, "I love another." And Undine jumps into the ocean and turns into foam.
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0: In just a moment here, the 2 best-known passages from a 20th century Czech opera. A sunny weekend in store for areas east of the Cascades. Patchy smoke and haze again today. High temperatures in the 90s to around 100 degrees. As high as 103 in Lewiston and Clarkston. The highs will land 7 to 10 degrees below today, come tomorrow and Sunday. The winds gusting to 25 to 30 miles per hour this afternoon around Wenatchee and Moses Lake, then picking up even more by tomorrow afternoon, gusting to 30 to 40 miles per hour in most places on Saturday. Mostly sunny skies for you in western Washington, with today's highs generally ranging from the mid-70s to low 80s. Partly sunny tomorrow and Sunday, and notably cooler, with highs in the upper 60s to mid-70s, along with a modest chance of showers by Sunday afternoon. So, as promised, Czech music of the 20th century now. Here we have the Polka and the Fugue, embedded in the score to the comic opera Švanda the Bagpiper. Music here from 1927 by Czech composer Jaromír Weinberger, and a very fine recording here with conductor Fritz Reiner and his Chicago Symphony.

0: symphonic variations on melodies from the film Howl's Moving Castle, The Merry-Go-Round of Life and Cave of the Mind included. Joe Hisaishi is composer of that film score and arranger of this symphonic variation set and conductor of the Royal Philharmonic Orchestra. As a part of your afternoon's classical music on Northwest Public Broadcasting, I'm Anjali Dodia. From the Top, coming up at 1 o'clock, and I'm looking forward to rejoining you for Press A to Play this afternoon at 3 o'clock.
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0: A small but mighty team of developers and musicians responsible for one of the greatest games of all time, Hades. That's next time on Press A to Play. That's coming up at 3 o'clock with an encore tomorrow evening at 6 here on NWPB Classical. We'll round out this afternoon's music with another piece from the movies, from Chocolat by Rachel Portman.

0: Welcome to From the Top, where outstanding young musicians come to play. We just heard 16-year-old pianist Se-hyun Kim play the Ondine from Gaspard de la Nuit by Maurice Ravel. I'm your host, pianist Orly Shaham, and we have a wonderful set of musicians from the Walnut Hill School for the Arts, the renowned boarding high school located about an hour west of Boston. We're here to share in the celebration of their 50th anniversary. Today, we will meet and hear the music of five current or recent Walnut Hill students. I have the pleasure of introducing you now to 16-year-old pianist Se-hyun Kim, whose seductive Ravel we just heard. Originally from South Korea, Se-hyun is now a senior here at Walnut Hill. Welcome to From the Top, Se-hyun.
1: Thank you. Thank you for having me.
0: I wish that our listeners could see your hands. You're like an artist throwing and manipulating paint onto a canvas.
1: Oh, that's a wonderful description. Thank you.
0: Can you tell us what the title of this piece is and what it's about?
1: Ondine sort of translates to water nymph or water spirit. Mm-hmm. It's based on a poem by Romantic period poet Aloysius Bertrand. Ondine is a water spirit that lives in the ocean in a castle and wants to marry a mortal on land. Ondine tries to seduce him and proposes to him, but he declines and says, "I love another." And Ondine jumps into the ocean and turns into foam.
0: Mm-hmm. And that's so beautifully portrayed in the music. What are some of the challenges that come with interpreting a piece like this?
1: I want the listeners to have a vivid image while they're listening to my piece. Mm-hmm. Not the words, but the image of the poem.
0: So Ravel works to evoke those images through some incredible technical challenges.
1: So 30-second notes go on throughout the whole piece.
0: Those are those very fast little notes,
1: yes,
0: that repeat.
1: Yes, and it should have a very shimmering quality like the ocean. They're incredibly fast, mostly in the dynamics of pianissimo, mm-hmm, or pianissimo or piano. And to bring out different colors while playing all of those notes and at the same time having a big picture of the piece and making long, beautiful singing lines is definitely a technical challenge.
0: This is such a difficult work. Even most pianists don't play this piece. Yeah. Can you talk about the balance in your body? How do you achieve these notes that are flowing so quickly, but also this beautiful long line?
1: What I have to aim for in my physical and mental presence is freedom in my arms, my body, my back, my shoulders, my fingers, my fingertips, and they all have to work together in sort of one motion. The sound basically comes from your back, and your shoulders are like the wing bone.
0: Right.
1: And the first step to relaxing your arms, my fingertips, they have to be incredibly sensitive. And my arms, very fluid, like the piece. It's as if I'm moving my arms in the water. It's very graceful when you move inside the water. And that's something I aim for when I play the piece.
0: Well, aim for and absolutely succeed.
1: Thank you.
0: So I know that despite your excellent English, you weren't actually born in the U.S.
1: I'm from Seoul, South Korea. I lived in Seoul for 14 years. And then I moved to Massachusetts with my family in August 2021. My family was always looking for an opportunity to move to the States. We all wanted to try studying abroad, and an opportunity came.
0: So how did that feel, knowing that your entire family was moving halfway across the world so that you could study music here?
1: At first, it was a huge burden because I always reminded myself about how much my family has sacrificed for me. Mm-hmm. And how much I have to live up to that. I'm incredibly grateful for my family's sacrifice, all the changes they had to make to adjust to my studies. But we're also really getting along well here.
0: How has the experience of coming to the U.S. and to Walnut Hill changed both you and your playing?
1: When I was in Korea, I was in a very competitive environment. It can be good because it sort of pushes you to pull out the best within yourself. Mm-hmm. But I also realized I was terribly afraid of making mistakes. When I moved here, one of the most inspiring quotes was from my teacher, Miss Bake. It's actually a quote from Mr. Sherman. It's that you have to put your worst foot forward. It's the individual side that's unique, and that's what builds empathy with the audience. I'm really trying hard to allow myself to make mistakes, to allow myself to be vulnerable.
0: When did you understand that you wanted to be a professional musician? Is your family a musical family?
1: My mom is a great pianist, not a professional, but she would improvise something on the piano and sing to herself, and it always sounds amazing.
0: How great.
1: My aunt is a pianist. The funny story is that my mom actually wanted to become a pianist, but when my mom was going to a serious teacher in Korea, my grandmother made her younger sister, so my aunt, go with her. She was looking for a discount. And she was only going to let one of them major in piano. And the teacher said the younger one is more talented.
0: Oh, ouch, ouch.
1: So my aunt is a pianist. So I was exposed to music from a very early age. We always loved music. Around when I was 8, I stumbled upon a video of Sungjin Cho playing Chopin's Scherzo No. 2 at the Chopin competition in 2015. I was so mesmerized by the lyrical components of his playing. That was when I realized that there's something more to piano playing. From that point, I started to think, maybe this is what I want to do with my life.
0: It sounds like you have tremendous tenacity and you're not scared by pieces that are going to be a long haul. We are all so grateful to get a chance to hear you. Thank you so much for being on From the Top with us.
1: It's my pleasure. Thank you.
0: 16-year-old pianist Se-hyun Kim, originally from South Korea, now living and studying at the Walnut Hills School for the Arts. Next, we have 17-year-old violinist Ji-yu Oh, a junior at Walnut Hill and another transplant from South Korea. Ji-yu is a Jack Kent Cook Young Artist Award recipient. Hello, Ji-yu. Welcome to From the Top.
2: Hi, thank you for having me.
0: What will you be sharing with our listeners today?
2: I'll be playing Vocalise by Rachmaninoff. This is a piece that I've loved ever since I was really young.
0: Great. Let us take it from the top.

0: That was 17-year-old violinist G.U.O. from Seoul, South Korea, now a junior at the Walnut Hills School for the Arts, playing Rachmaninoff. G.U., playing that piece together with you is so satisfying because you're such a wonderful listener.
1: I really enjoyed playing with you, and that's so sweet of you to say that.
0: I know that this piece wasn't actually originally written for the violin. Can you talk a little bit about that?
1: It's originally written for the voice, but it's also played by so many different instruments. There's an orchestra version of it. I heard that the violin is the instrument that represents the human voice the most. I think the violin can bring out that piercing but also majestic sound.
0: Just a couple of months ago, you lived in Korea.
1: Yeah.
0: Can you tell us how it happened that you came here so suddenly?
1: Last year, I had this amazing opportunity to participate at the Chamber Music Northwest Young Artists Institute. Mm-hmm. And there, my current teacher, Suvin Kim, introduced me to Jennifer Elowich, who's the music director of my school.
0: Yes.
1: She saw the live stream of my performance and she was like, oh, it would be so great if you could study with us. And I was like, so when will I be starting? And they were like, oh, this coming fall.
0: Oh, gosh.
1: Which was really sudden for me because the festival ended at like July. I had to talk with my parents about it. And at first they said no because it was too sudden, right?
0: Yeah, sure. Because
1: it's like a really big change.
0: Emotionally and logistically,
1: mm-hmm, yeah.
0: Right?
1: Yeah. But I was like, oh, this is the opportunity that I've always wanted. This is my chance. I really have to go.
0: You just moved here, but your English is spectacular. How did that
1: Thank
0: happen?
1: Thank you. Shout out to my mom.
0: Did your family also teach you music?
1: My mom has always been interested in classical music and she used to play it. I got into violin when I was 5 or 6 years old because I was obsessed with the Phantom of the Opera. I still am. I really wanted to become an opera singer, but I realized that I'm not a very good singer. So I started the violin. My only goal actually was to play the Phantom of the Opera overture. And then I reached that goal and I suddenly started liking music. And here
0: of course,
1: I am.
0: Here you are singing on the violin. I love that. Have you ever had a particular performance that you felt afterwards, wow, I really learned something from that one?
1: At the composer's concert at Walnut Hill, I played a piece by Justin Slavys.
0: He is on the show today.
1: Yeah, mm-hmm. I played it as a quartet with my friends. I could actually feel the connection between me and each individual audience member. Mm-hmm. I realized that music isn't just about telling my own story. It's more about communicating with the audience.
0: How does it feel to know the person behind the composition?
1: Most of the time we guess throughout the evidences that we have from the score, right? So it can never be what actually the composer intended for us to play. But when I was playing Justin's piece during rehearsals, I would be inspired about what he explains about his music to us. Mm-hmm. And sometimes when we play, he would be inspired and change some of his pieces.
0: Amazing.
1: So it was like a real collaboration and such a great experience for me.
0: G.U., thank you so much for playing with me.
1: Thank you. It was a pleasure.
0: 17-year-old violinist G.U.O. from Seoul, South Korea, now a junior at the Walnut Hills School for the Arts.
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0: Today on From the Top, we are reveling in the musicianship of students from the prestigious Walnut Hills School for the Arts. I'm pianist Orly Shaham, and as a piano teacher myself, I'm doubly impressed with the focus, initiative, and ambition of these young musicians. We will hear now from a bold French horn player, 17-year-old Daniel Ma, currently a junior at Walnut Hill. He and I will be playing the Allegro from the Adagio and Allegro for horn and piano by Robert Schumann.

0: That was the Allegro from the Adagio and Allegro for horn and piano by Robert Schumann, played by 17-year-old French horn player Daniel Ma. I'm pianist Orly Shaham, and I had the pleasure of playing with him. Daniel, it is such a blast to play this Schumann with you. You have so much energy, but at the same time, this beautiful, warm tone. I know that you've been playing the horn since you were incredibly young. How old were you when you started, and what in the world motivated you to pick the French horn?
1: Well, I was 6 and a half in elementary school. They had choirs for first graders and there's string instruments. I thought string instruments was way too hard. Violins, they don't have frets. I have no idea how to get in tune on right. that. So I was like, I'm not going to try it. And choir, I got in the choir the first day and I also got kicked out the first day. I kind of coughed and I messed up. But again, somebody went in my classroom, saw my lips and told me to buzz. And they were like, okay, let's put you on the horn.
0: I remember once reading that the most stressful job was air traffic controller, but the second most stressful job was playing French horn in a symphony orchestra.
1: Yeah, because our harmonics are so close, making mistakes is so easy.
0: Yeah,
1: but the horn kind of fits in both the woodwind and the brass world. We can play very lyrical stuff, but we can also join the brass section.
0: What keeps you inspired when the challenges are so great?
1: The reward that comes from playing a piece that you enjoy.
0: It's the music that, yeah. that keeps pushing you.
1: Well, in Weber's Concertino for Horn, uh-huh. in the cadenza, there's a little multiphonics. I had no idea how to play it at the time because there are four notes written. Like two of the notes are the harmonic sound of the horn and you're just supposed to sing one of the notes. I had no idea which note to sing.
0: Wow.
1: And I was just trying around. This technique is just really fun. Sometimes it tickles my throat. It feels like I'm gonna cough, but when I do it right, I think it's a really cool texture that the horn can play.
0: I love that. Would you mind picking up your horn and showing us what it was that you sort of first managed to encounter and then how you developed it into the sound you were looking for?
1: Yeah. Usually multiphonics are really low on the horn. So

0: something like that. I haven't practiced it in a while, but when I started, I couldn't play it. It's more like this, like like me just dying on the way.
1: So take apart that multiphonic sound. What are the layers that we're hearing?
0: So I'm playing a note. The reason we choose the very low note, so it's much more stable. Mm-hmm. And we sing a note, usually a fifth above it. If you make the fifth a little lower than it should be, it's going to be really in tune. But if you just mess around with the intonation of your singing and your playing, you're going to get that third note out just because the harmonics start to click in.
1: Okay, so I can buy the idea that once you have it right, the instrument will vibrate and give you the harmonic, but you're both blowing a note into the instrument and singing a note at the same time. Aren't you using the very same air paths to make those two things?
0: Basically, when I play the horn, the part that's making the sound is my lips. That's the buzzing part, which transfer through the instrument and make the sound. But the other part is me growling or speaking in my throat, and that sound also passes through the horn, but it's a different pitch.
1: Can we hear that sound without a horn at your lips?
0: Yeah, so this is the plain buzzing. And this is me humming.
1: Wow, that is so
0: cool. It's
1: gonna
0: sound way better on the horn, but yeah. I'm using two different ways of making sound, and it creates chords that no one thinks that a horn can do.
1: I love that. You played so beautifully. Yeah. Thank you so much, Daniel, for being with us on From the Top.
0: Yeah, thank you.
1: 17-year-old horn player Daniel Ma, originally from Beijing, China, now a junior at Walnut Hills School for the Arts. Do you love hearing from these outstanding young musicians? Now you can listen to their full interviews on our website. Go to fromthetop.org/listen.
2: 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And from the estate of Joan B. Kroc, whose bequest serves as an enduring investment in the future of public radio and seeks to help NPR produce programming that meets the highest standards of public service in journalism and cultural expression.
3: 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Well, you can find out today on Marketplace at 6:30. A big umbrella would be great today, especially in Grant County, where you'll have plenty of sun and highs in the upper 80s to low 90s. Clear skies will continue tonight, and things will settle into a nice low 65. As for places like Clallam County, your sunny skies come with highs in the mid-70s. Tonight you can expect clear skies and lows in the 50s.
1: Welcome back to From the Top. I'm pianist Orly Shaham, and it's so great to be with all of you, thanks to the generosity of faithful donors like Susan and Gerald Slavitt. If you're just joining us, we're recording at Futura Productions in Boston with students from the Walnut Hills School for the Arts. I'm excited to introduce our next young musician, 18-year-old singer Marley Matika. Hi, Marley. Welcome to From the Top.
4: I'm so happy to be here.
1: What will you be singing for us today?
4: Lied der Mignon by Schubert.
1: I'm so excited to play it with you. Are you ready to take it?
4: From the top?
1: Let's do it.
4: Yes.

0: 18-year-old vocalist Marley Matika, originally from Oregon, currently a senior at Walnut Hills School for the Arts, singing Franz Schubert's Lied der Mignon. Marley, that music is so beautiful and intimate. You bring so much of your personality to it.
1: Thank you.
0: I know that as a singer, you're considered incredibly young and your voice is going to evolve for a long time. You came into Walnut Hill as a freshman in high school. Were you already singing before that?
1: Yes, I started voice lessons at age 12. I had a background in musical theater starting when I was 7, but I really, really wanted to focus on opera.
0: So are there specific things that now you can do with your voice that you really couldn't do when you were younger?
1: Oh, goodness. I mean, coloratura, the runs that I do now are still mind-boggling to me because I'm like, how am I producing these notes? Like, are they coming from me? So I mean, any type of run, and also developing like my middle range.
0: So coloratura, that very high, yes, beautiful range. Could you possibly sing for us something in that range? Give us an example.
1: Yes, this is Bid the Virtues, a part of Come Ye Sons of Art.

0: Wow. I mean, I bet it sounds good wherever you're listening, whether it's on earbuds or on a speaker, but it sounds really good in the room here.
1: Thank you.
0: Where does that confidence come from, and have you always felt that way?
1: The confidence came from my mom. She always cheered me on. I love this so much, and I get to share it with other people. That's so cool. A lot of being a singer is just meticulously working. Oh, my diction is off right here. Let me redo it and redo it. But when I get to share it, it's like, look, like cool.
0: I love that it's about that communication with you, and that's such an important part of being an artist, sharing it with others.
1: Yeah.
0: I know that your multifaceted identity has had a very important impact on how you experience the world. Tell us a little bit about what you've done to create both literal and figurative spaces for inclusivity.
1: Yeah. When I was in my sophomore year, my teacher and the whole class were discussing the political and social events happening in that time period. I ended up going up to one of my classmates that I had never talked to before. And I was like, hey, I have an idea. And so together, this guy named Nick, one of my dearest friends, we created Thrive, which is an organization for anybody and everybody in our community that has felt othered in any way.
0: Which is really everybody.
1: Which,
0: right?
1: Exactly. We try to bolster our community and uplift each other. There are a lot of different affinity groups and organizations, but you always have to identify yourself.
0: Mm-hmm.
1: And for some things, that can be scary. It's just been so fun to bring people together in our community.
0: Are you imagining that as you go into the classical music world, that this kind of engagement is part of your responsibility?
1: Oh, 100%. I think that the only way that classical music and opera can survive is if it changes with the times. For example, like seeing people that look like you on stage at the BSO or in an opera, that's more than words can say.
0: Yeah.
1: Also changing the repertoire, in addition to honoring the things that need to be honored, incorporating new works and letting the stage reflect what our world looks like now.
0: Thank you so much for coming and for collaborating with me. I really loved working with you.
1: Thank you. It's been amazing to be here.
0: 18-year-old vocalist Marley Matika, originally from Oregon, currently a senior at Walnut Hills School for the Arts in Natick, Massachusetts. Last but definitely not least, sitting next to me now is Walnut Hill alum 18-year-old Justinas Zhlabis from New Haven, Connecticut. Justinas is a first-year student at the Juilliard School. He's a classically trained violist, jazz improviser, and an accomplished young composer. Welcome to From the Top, Justinas.
2: Thank you so much for having me here.
0: I'm so excited for our audience to hear the national radio premiere of this piece, A Warren of Illusion. I absolutely love that title.
2: Thank you.
0: And I'm wondering if there's anything that you can tell us before we listen that might enhance our listening.
2: Absolutely. Well, I love Brahms, and Brahms reuses motifs and material through his music. Composers are often told to study Brahms to learn how to develop. And I spent a lot of time shuffling the piece around, so it ended up being that the material that was developed sometimes came before the material that it was based off of. There's lots of allusions to later moments in melodies and even in the harmony. I really believe in motific harmony.
0: Well, so that title reflects the compositional process. Who's playing here?
2: The first violinist is Gyu Oh. The second violinist is Jessica Kartawijaya. The cellist is Alex Aranzabal. And the violist is Hayu. They are four of my close friends from Walnut Hill School for the Arts.
0: Let us take it from the top. A Warren of Illusion by Justinas Zhlabis.

0: We just heard Allure, the first movement of A Warren of Illusion by the 18-year-old composer Justinas Žlabys. Now, a first-year student at the Juilliard School. Justinas, this is such a cool piece. I love the textures, the way that you use different combinations of instruments with the melodic lines. It's like we're looking at the music from a slightly different vantage point every time that you do that.
1: Thank you.
0: How do you hear the music first? Is it something where you have to play it at an instrument?
1: Yeah. Well, I'm an improviser and most of my ideas are spawned in improvisation. It's often just going and going, messing with something until I like it and then I'll write it down.
0: What instrument do you improvise on?
1: I improvise on the piano primarily.
0: You play the viola and violin a bit too.
1: Right.
0: Do you try things out at the various instruments? Do you borrow a friend's cello to feel what that would feel like? Or do you really just go with, I think this should work from a pure music point of view?
1: Honestly, more than borrowing a friend's cello, I borrow a friend. The cellist you hear in the recording, I spent a lot of time in his practice room asking him if this is comfortable to play.
0: Thank you. As a performer, I appreciate your having us in mind. What is the experience like when you first hear real acoustic instruments in front of you playing your music?
1: I'm always smiling so much. I feel really strongly that the composer can really interfere with the way that the group plays as a chamber group. For them to connect, they have to kind of have some time with the piece and each other and then kind of be as an advising figure on it.
0: So then when you actually hear them, have you had an experience of being swayed by something that maybe you hadn't conceived of?
1: In another movement of this piece, there was an accident where the violinist played a note above the note that they were meant to hit. I love the note. It's in the score now. There's a singular grace note that totally became part of the music. Because so much of the process involves players, I feel that the piece isn't really finished until it's performed.
0: Mm.
1: I'm always open to suggestions.
0: You said maybe somebody plays a note and then you actually think, oh, that's better. And of course, there's so much history of that. Mozart heard a particular singer singing and therefore wanted to shape the phrase that way. So once you've made that change, in your mind, is that a permanent change? Or is it possible that another set of performers might amend your piece in some way? And how do you control that?
1: That's really interesting. I think that the fact that the piece grows as it's played is something that's very true to me. If we were to continue playing Mozart's music as the way Mozart had it in his head, there would be no music that came after it.
0: Hmm.
1: I learn more about the piece when I hear the players work with it.
0: Do you remember a moment where you went from, okay, I'm creating something just for the sake of creating it, and I am putting this down for the ability to recreate it later?
1: Yeah, I mean, it was totally a composition for non-majors class. At Walnut Hill, I was very lucky to have this wonderful composition teacher, and there were only a few students, so I got a lot of attention, a lot of time. Through that class, I was given access to performers and a very non-judgmental environment that I think was a big factor in why I'm still writing.
0: Amazing. You've been so eloquent in everything that you've told us. Thank you so much for joining us today, Justinas.
1: Thank you so much for having me. It's a pleasure.
0: 18-year-old Justinas Žlabys, composer and violist from New Haven, Connecticut. It has been so fun to be with students from the Walnut Hill School for the Arts. Thank you to our young musicians, the future shapers of our musical landscape, and to you, our listeners, for bringing us along on your walk, your drive, into your laundry room, to join this accomplished and joyful group of young musicians and composers on From the Top. I'm pianist Orly Shaham. Please join us next week for more beautiful music on From the Top. This episode was recorded at Futura Productions with engineer John Weston and assistance from Chris Wilson and Mar Jimenez. A Warren of Illusion was recorded at Rockport Music's Shaolin Lu Performance Center by engineer Luke Damrosch. From the Top is produced by Megan Swan and Abigail Desser. 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
1: 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Thank you for tuning in. Stay tuned for Now That's What I Call 21st Century, up next.

Welcome to Now That's What I Call 21st Century, a place for you to discover concert music written in the last 25 years with a new type of music to explore every week. I'm your host, Jed Greenhalgh, a violinist, producer, composer, and electronics music specialist. Join me now and together we'll explore something new in sound. Today we'll bring you a roster of composers from the United States writing for wind ensemble, a performing group consisting of members of woodwind, brass, and percussion families of instruments. It occasionally includes the piano, double bass, and harp, and sometimes non-traditional instruments may also be added, like the synthesizer, electric guitar, and bass guitar. A short fanfare will join you now to get things started from the Arkansas-born Stephen Bryant. This is The Broad Earth, performed by the Michigan State University Wind Symphony.

A brief fanfare from Stephen Bryant, a piece that embodies the numerous threads that have connected Bryant's life with Michigan State University over the years prior to the piece's composition in 2015. Bryant says, though I was never a student there, I have great affection and loyalty to this extraordinary school on the banks of the Red Cedar. And that was indeed the Michigan State University Wind Symphony performing the work. You're going to hear Bryant again later this hour in the form of a concerto, but before that, coming up next is some band music from John Mackey from Ohio. Mackey is one of the leading composers in the concert band genre, and this work is from 2005. It's his first original non-transcribed piece for wind ensemble. It tells the story of an Old West saloon, and it's called Sarsaparilla. Sarsaparilla used to be a liquor, but it's now essentially a type of root beer. Mackey says, as you listen to Sarsaparilla, imagine Bugs Bunny in 1860 somewhere out west, getting drunk and getting into trouble. This is a performance of the relatively playful work by the North Texas Wind Symphony, conducted by Eugene Corporon.

It's as if John Mackey took Copeland's Rodeo and called that a good start. An aspirationally cartoonish approach to Old West aesthetics in the form of wind ensemble composition. That was John Mackey's Sarsaparilla. The North Texas Wind Symphony there, led by Eugene Corporon. Up now, music by another well-known name in both the band and percussion worlds, David Maslanka. The United States composer of Polish descent wrote 9 symphonies for band in his lifetime, leaving part of a 10th symphony unfinished when he passed away in 2017, an action that is on brand with concert music composers for hundreds of years now, thanks to Beethoven. Here are some excerpts from Maslanka's 5th symphony, and here's Maslanka's program note on the work. In the many years of my composing, I have been drawn as if magnetically to the themes of loss, grief, and transformation. They have been person issues with me, but along the way have toughed something deeper as well. Folk music is powerful, and I include some of Bach's chorales in the folk tradition because the same melodic impulse, touched and shaped by generations of minds, hearts, and souls, moves beyond individual experience. Such melodies bear the weight of all human experience and open a path for the deepest of all connections. Performing the first and final 4th movements of the symphony, this is the ensemble that commissioned the work, the Illinois State University Wind Symphony, led by Stephen Steele.

David Maslanka's Fifth Symphony, performed by the Illinois State University Wind Symphony. Stephen Steele at the podium. You listened to the first and fourth movements today. That's half of one out of nine Maslanka symphonies for band. You are listening to an hour of music for the Wind Ensemble here on Now. That's what I call 21st Century. Next week, join me for a closer look at the music of the Pulitzer Prize winner and founder of the vocal ensemble Room Full of Teeth, Caroline Shaw. A wide expanse of music awaits you. And now, a large piece from Stephen Bryant will be with you for the rest of the hour, and I'll be back in between movements to share a little more detail about each section of music. You'll be hearing the first, third, and fifth final movements of Bryant's Concerto for Wind Ensemble. Here are words from the composer about the first movement up next. My Concerto for Wind Ensemble came into existence in two stages, separated by 3 years. The first movement happened in 2006, when I was requested to compose a new work that would showcase the United States Air Force Band of Mid-America's considerable skill and viscerally demonstrate their commitment to excellence as representatives of the United States Air Force. From the outset, I decided against an outright depiction of flight, instead opting to create a work that requires and celebrates virtuosity. The idea evolved into one of surrounding the audience with three groups of players, as if the concertino group had expanded to encompass the audience. These three antiphonal groups, along with the onstage ensemble, form the shape of a diamond, which, not coincidentally, is a core formation of the USAF Thunderbirds Air Demonstration Squadron. As a further analog, I've placed trumpet 5 and clarinet 5 in the back of the concert hall, serving as an inversion of the ensemble on stage, which mirrors the role of the number 5 pilot who spends the majority of the show flying inverted. The musical material consists of a 5-note ascending scale-wise motive and a repeated chord progression first introduced in the vibraphone about 2 minutes and 30 seconds into the work. The rhythm of this chord progression, inspired by a Radiohead song, informs the rhythmic makeup of the remainder of the movement. This is a performance by the Michigan State University Wind Symphony.

You're listening to Bryant's Concerto for Wind Ensemble. That was movement one. Later, you'll get the fifth and final movement, and before that, up next is the third movement. This movement is bright, rhythmically incessant, and veers toward jazz in a manner that surprised even the composer as it unfolded. The accompaniment patterns revisit the vibraphone rhythm from movement one, which various scalar threads swirl around the ensemble. The melodic material for this movement comes from a trumpet solo Bryant's father played many years ago, which he transcribed in 2006 while composing the first movement. Bryant knew from the beginning that this would end up in the work, and he said that its inclusion led the music into a completely unexpected direction. Here's Bryant's Concerto for Wind Ensemble, Movement 3.

to the fifth movement of the piece. Movement 5 returns to the opening motive of the entire work, this time with a simmering vitality that burns inexorably. Movement 5 returns to the opening motive of the entire work, this time with a simmering vitality that burns to a no-holds-barred climax, where the first four movements of the work only occasionally coalesce into tutti ensemble passages. Here, the entire band is finally unleashed. Bryant writes, of the entire work, I owe a debt of gratitude to Jerry Junkin and the consortium members for allowing me the opportunity to create this work, all 54,210 notes of it. That's right, the composer went back and he counted every single note in the work. Again, that's 54,210. Bryant's Concerto for Wind Ensemble ends here. Movement 5.

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Welcome to Press A to Play, an exploration of video game music from Northwest Public Broadcasting. 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

Listen, all this takes a lot of getting used to. And you do get used to it after a while. There's three things I'll always miss, though. One, not having to watch my step all the time. Two, forget about two. And three, I miss the songs. Folks from Ceylandia knew how to carry a tune. Sure, we've got some songs on the old gramophone, but try and imagine what they sounded like, playing to a room full of fine people, unwinding at the sole regret after a hard day's work. Those were the days.

0: In Case of Trouble and before that, Get Used to It, composed by Darren Korb and featuring Logan Cunningham, who narrates the story and gameplay of Bastion by Supergiant Games.
1: And that's what we'll be listening to today on Press A to Play, the music of Supergiant Games and their lead composer, Darren Korb. I'm Connor Henriksen.
0: I'm Anjali Dodia.
2: And I'm Devin Gay. Supergiant is an amazing success story, an independent development studio that started with 7 people and is still a tight-knit team of only 25 today. Their most recent games, Hades and Hades 2, have set the gold standard for their genre.
1: But long before that, back in 2011, they released their first game, Bastion, an action RPG that won critical acclaim in large part due to its sound design.
0: That's right. Early in the game's development, Supergiant's founders brought on up-and-coming music producer Darren Korb to write the soundtrack. Korb then brought on his roommate Logan Cunningham and longtime friend Ashley Barrett as collaborators.
2: And they would continue to collaborate for all of Supergiant's future projects, with Cunningham voice acting major characters and Barrett providing vocals for many of Korb's compositions.
1: And those three basically defined Supergiant's acoustic style right from the get-go, especially Cunningham's narration. That deep, gravelly voice accompanies you through the entire game, filling bits of the story and commenting on every decision you make.
0: Pair that with Korb's soundtrack, which he describes as acoustic frontier trip-hop, and you've got a recipe for a pretty unique experience.

0: from Bastion, that was A Proper Story, The Mancer's Dilemma, and Build That Wall, all composed by Darren Korb at Supergiant Games with vocals by Ashley Barrett.
1: Now, Bastion has a kind of post-apocalyptic techno-fantasy vibe, but for their next game, Supergiant leaned a little more into sci-fi and a little more into noir as an aesthetic.
0: The game Transistor stars a popular singer named Red who witnesses a murder. The trauma makes her lose her voice.
2: That murder weapon turns out to be a giant talking sword called the Transistor that absorbed the dead man's consciousness. Not because of magic, but because the sword is made of computer parts. The game is in a computer.
1: Well, yeah, it's a computer game.
2: No, I mean the game is in a computer or the internet. Or something. It's a little unclear. It's all technology.
0: Well, either way, Darren Korb is once again the game's composer and audio director, and Logan Cunningham and Ashley Barrett returned to voice the sword and Red, respectively.

0: That was Impossible and The Spine, both composed by Darren Korb for the game Transistor. That arrangement of The Spine was created for the 10th anniversary of Supergiant Games, accompanied by an orchestra that was guest conducted by one of our favorite video game composers, Austin Wintory. I'm Anjali.
1: I'm Devin.
2: And I'm Connor. And in today's episode, we're focusing on the work of Supergiant Games and their lead composer, Darren Korb. So far, we've got a little bit of fantasy and a little bit of sci-fi. What's Supergiant's next game about?
1: A 3-on-3 basketball tournament.
0: Okay, that's a pivot.
1: The players in the tournament are all exiles in a dystopian purgatory world. The winners get to return to society, and the game they play is more like ritual combat with glowing orbs and pillars of fire.
2: Okay, yeah, that's a little more on brand.

0: From Pyre by Supergiant Games, that was Downside Ballad. And before that, In the Flame, with vocals by both Ashley Barrett and composer Darren Korb himself.
1: Pyre's a good game. Maybe he wasn't as well received as their others. Basketball isn't the most obvious choice, but that's all okay, because the next game Supergiant puts out would be regarded as one of the greatest video games of all time.
2: That would be 2020's Hades, a game in which you play as Zagreus, the son of Hades, who's trying to escape the underworld and reach Mount Olympus to join the rest of the gods.
0: And once again, amazing soundtrack from Darren Korb, but this time he also put his voice acting talents to good use, providing the voice for Zagreus and recording over 8,000 lines of dialogue.
1: See, that's the thing about all these games. As much fun as they are to play, they always have really interesting and unique stories and characters. And Hades is no exception. You might be trying to fight your way out of the underworld, but Zagreus also has relationships with all these characters he encounters. And at the end of the day, he's really just a teenager who learned that he has all this extended family that he never knew and wants to meet.
0: Wow, that is a gross oversimplification, but you're not wrong.

0: From the game Hades by Supergiant Games, that was The House of Hades, From Olympus, and No Escape, all by Darren Korb.
1: Naturally, Supergiant drew heavily on existing Greek mythology to flesh out the relationships between all the characters in Hades, treating the gods like one big dysfunctional family.
2: And they included two of my favorite characters from the mythology, Orpheus and Eurydice.

Listen, I love Greek mythology as much as the next guy, and I get the whole Greek tragedy thing, but I was a bit of a downer. Do we have anything more upbeat?

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